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1: 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But if you had to sum it up, like an executive summary, I think it would be something like, wow, there's a lot of scary stuff in the world. But you know what? 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

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This is something fun to work in this week. The Coastal Farm and Ranch is doing their summer coloring contest through this Saturday. So you can go to any local coastal store, pick up a coloring sheet, have your kid, grandkid, color it, take it back, and they'll get a free tape measure.

0: Let's do a little science lesson, shall we? And it's going to make you real glad that you were not alive a very long time ago, where England and Wales now are.
1: 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My name's Misty.
0: Scientists have confirmed that there was a species of massive... I can't even say this without the heebie-jeebies. Massive scorpions that used to be in what is now England and Wales. They've given it a name that I can't pronounce. 16-centimeter pincers. An estimated body length of about 3 feet. A scorpion as long as a toddler is tall, basically. The largest scorpion ever identified through fossils now. And I think I could have gone my whole life without knowing this. I mean, the size scorpions we have now, that's too much. That's too much. A scorpion this large? That's now on my list of questions to ask God when I get to heaven. Why? Why was that thing ever necessary, Lord? This is where I'm going. Thank you for extinction.
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11: Another picture-perfect Oregon afternoon with mostly sunny skies and warm temperatures in the upper 70s, pushing 80 as the sun gets lower. It'll stay pleasant for dinner on the patio, maybe a trip to the park or just an evening walk before cooler air settles in. From the Willamette Valley Weather Center, I'm Chris Kelly.

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0: You know what they say. 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
1: Ever have one of those days where you're just checking the boxes and running on autopilot? Friend, my name is Kylie. The beautiful thing is that God still works in the ordinary moments, shaping us, guiding us, and giving us meaning to even the smallest steps today.

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1: And then I went to my boss and said, can we play it in the office? And he's like, well, sure. Every day when I need an extra push, I just put on the station and it really makes our day go great.

0: further proof, we really need to read instruction manuals before we go just rogue with things. You're on Hope 107.9. I'm Misty Jordan. There is a guy in Texas, and he ended up stranded because he was trying to navigate a lake inside his Tesla Cybertruck. He apparently was trying to test the specialized aquatic driving settings, but here's the thing. It's called wade mode. To travel shallow water, not go underwater for prolonged periods of time, certainly not an entire lake. Of course, it didn't work. This guy got stuck, and he just left it in the lake. So that's when the police had to get involved. They were able to find him, and now he's in trouble. Not only did he lose his Cybertruck, those are not cheap, by the way, he has a criminal record to boot. This is why we should never run with our invasive thoughts.
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Your past, it's not your identity. 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You're not what broke you. You are who God restored. Thank Him. Praise Him for that today. Here's Mercy Me.

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1: 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But you know what? 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
7: Serving up a beautiful late afternoon with plenty of sunshine and temperatures holding near 80. If you've been waiting to get outside, this could be your window. Comfortable, dry, and just about perfect. From the Willamette Valley Weather Center, I'm Chris Kelly.

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He is now carrying on the tradition that his late brother established by praying over all the chairs and the audience of every show they do. This is Big Daddy Weave and Overwhelmed on Hope 107.9.

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1: Hey, I'm Brant. 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You know you can talk to God, right? Like right now, whatever's bothering you, whatever's stressing you out right now, you actually can do that. How great is that?

0: Wait until you hear where the mayor of Aurora, Colorado has been sleeping on Friday nights. Hey, I'm Tammy. This is Hope 107.9, 96.9 in Eugene. His name is Mike Kaufman, this mayor. And for the past, well, since February, every Friday night, he leaves his office and heads down to the homeless shelter serving his community. And that is where he sleeps, on a cot in the men's tier one shelter. This is where many people, for the very first time, come in and ask for a place to sleep. Now, not only does the mayor, not only is he the mayor of Aurora, he is also on the board of the navigation center where he's spending his Friday nights. And so to him, he wanted to see exactly how these men and women who were also at that same shelter in a different space, how they're being served. And he said, I will continue to stay with those experiencing homelessness every Friday night until the program is everything that I believe it can be. And it is a model, not just for Colorado, but for the country. Wow. You know, I don't know anything about this guy. Obviously, I don't live in Aurora, Colorado, so I don't follow the politics there. I don't even know what his political affiliation is. I don't want to know. I just want to take a moment to appreciate that there are servant leaders like that serving communities in our nation, and pray for more people like that willing to do those kinds of things.
1: There's nothing better. Summer is my favorite season. I love the long days, the pleasant mornings, and all the celebration. We have loved ones graduating, fathers to celebrate, and don't even get me started about the amount of golf I get to play. Yet, with all these good things, there are still challenges. Schedules can be exhausting. Children need more attention. And have you ever felt that you just needed a vacation? From the vacation? Yep, summer can feel that way. So be sure to take a little hope with you wherever you go. 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
1: You guys, I listen to you every day. As I work at a daycare, I have the radio on for the kids at nap time. It's the station that I always put on. It always lifts me up.

0: 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Hey there, I'm Tammy. Do you remember the first time you ever built anything? I mean, like when you were a kid, the first time you used tools of any kind? My dad was always kind of working on stuff around the house, and I remember he was building a deck or something, and we had a bunch of scrap pieces of wood, and I wanted to try hammering some nails. So he gave me some wood and some nails and a hammer, and well, let's just say I wasn't that great at it. Let's just say it did not lead to a long career in carpentry. I mean, obviously, I'm here talking to you on the radio. Anyway, I bring this up because right now, Coastal Farm and Ranch has a really cool thing that they're doing for kids. Your kids can come in, get a coloring sheet, and participate in their kids' coloring contest. And if your child is one of the first 50 to participate, they will get a free tape measure. Now, you've got until Saturday to do this, so not a lot of time. Head to Coastal Farm and Ranch and take your kiddo, get that coloring sheet, and maybe a free tape measure. You never know. Could be the beginning of a long career in radio if they're not that great at it.
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12: Enjoy today's comfortable weather while you can. Sunshine and highs near 80 make for a beautiful afternoon, and even warmer temperatures are waiting in the wings later this week. In the Willamette Valley Weather Center, I'm Chris Kelly.

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We often think of forgiveness as a gift we give someone else, but really, it's a gift we give ourselves. 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

0: there's nothing better. Summer is my favorite season. I love the long days, the pleasant mornings, and all the celebration. We have loved ones graduating, fathers to celebrate, and don't even get me started about the amount of golf I get to play. Yet, with all these good things, there are still challenges. Schedules can be exhausting. Children need more attention. And have you ever felt that you just needed a vacation from the vacation? 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
8: A fantastic evening to spend outdoors. Expect mostly clear skies, light winds, and temperatures easing from those 70s back down into the 50s overnight. Perfect weather for a backyard barbecue or even an evening stroll. From the Willamette Valley Weather Center, I'm Chris Kelly.

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1: Hey, I'm Brant. 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That is worth remembering.

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In fact, let's continue the worship right now, right here, Hope 107.9.

0: 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If he was, well, he wouldn't have any to find. 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
9: Clear skies tonight. Comfortable way to finish the day. Overnight lows settle into the mid-50s, making for some great sleeping weather before another warm and sunny day tomorrow. From the Willamette Valley Weather Center, I'm Chris Kelly.

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Maybe the next few minutes, just take this time to spend in God's presence, soaking up the fact that you are loved.

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6: This is Jim Daly from Focus on the Family. 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
7: Be thinking about what financial decision would express best my love for my spouse. How can I organize money in a way that would be good for our relationship? And if they can organize their use of money around making the difference that God uniquely had in mind in bringing them together in marriage, that will set them on a very, very good path.
8: Well, that's personal finance writer and speaker Matt Bell, and he joins us again today on Focus on the Family with Jim Daly. I'm John Fuller, and thanks for being here.
6: You know, John, last time we had a great conversation about the early years of marriage and finances, and everybody went, yay! most people don't say that, but most people do need to pay attention to that, especially as you're engaged and deciding, okay, how do we do these things? You got to talk about money. And we covered that last time. If you missed the program, go hear it from the website, or you can get the smartphone app and have access to all the programs right there. So we're going to continue the discussion today and get more practical advice on how couples can really tackle the issue of financial problems.
8: Yeah, and Matt is an expert in biblical money management. He's managing editor at Sound Mind Investing, which is a Christian company to help people invest successfully in order to care for their family and live generously. And today, we're going to explore more insights from his book called Starting Strong, Discovering the Good That Money Can Do Through Your Marriage.
6: Matt, welcome back to Focus.
7: Thanks so much. It's really great to be here.
6: Yeah. Again, people respond to these programs because I think it's where so many people are living. You know, we're having some difficulty. We're not sure quite what to do. So, again, let me encourage you to get a hold of us, get a copy of the book, talk to one of our caring Christian counselors, whatever you need. Let's get into it, though. You and Jude were living in Chicago. Sorry. I'm sorry. I don't want to tease all our Chicago listeners. But you had a hefty property tax bill. How did you manage that? If you're willing, what was the amount and how did you dig out of it?
7: Mm-hmm. Yeah, it was $1,000 a month. And this was not even a large house.
6: For how many months?
7: Every month. So $12,000 annual property tax bill. And when I first got that bill, I was shocked. I guess I just hadn't really done the homework of what we were getting ourselves into.
6: That's big.
7: It was huge. In fact, when I saw the bill the first time, I thought maybe one of our kids had been kidnapped and this was a ransom note. It just seemed crazy high. But that was a wake-up call to me because we had to really scramble to come up with the money for the property tax bill. But ever since then, we've been taking 1/12th of the annual amount of all of these, kind of what I like to call periodic bills or expenses, things you're spending money on sometime during the year, but not necessarily every month. And we're setting it aside into savings so that when the bill comes due, the money is there. This is a great thing to do for vacations, for Christmas gifts, for the annual home insurance bill, the semi-annual car insurance bill. If you can put aside 1/12th of the annual amount of all such bills and expenses, and then the money will be there when the bill comes due, and that's a beautiful thing.
6: You know, and I agree. I mean, it takes a little discipline. I think Gene and I did the old envelope thing early on.
7: Yeah, very effective.
6: Just put actual cash in envelopes, and then we did start stealing from here or there, but you know, as long as it works, right? You're not going over it.
7: Yeah, it's okay.
6: I mean, it's really just, it's right there for you to see and to feel and to touch.
7: Right.
6: But part of that was paying off those semi-annual or annual payments regularly, you know, just tuck it in that envelope and then go turn it into the checking account, write the check for it.
7: Yeah, it was one of the most freeing things that we did, this this idea of setting aside 1/12 of the annual amount of all these periodic bills and expenses. I mean, if you take a vacation and then you figure out how to pay for it afterwards, that really puts a damper on the vacation. But if you go on a vacation and you've been saving for it month by month,
6: then you have
7: that
6: fun.
7: Just adds a lot more peace and
6: enjoyment
7: to it.
6: It's not a burden. How am I going to pay this off, right?
7: That's right.
6: You know, in that regard with the house, it's really important for younger couples particularly. That's a great goal, and that house becomes a great asset for you. If you hit something and you need to borrow against it, that can be something you can do. You want to not try, you don't want to do that. But, you know, again, your house and being owned is a great asset. The point I'm making there is states where the state tax is high, the real estate tax is high, like you said, $12,000 a year, you have to calculate that before you buy, because it might be wise to continue to rent until you can accommodate a $12,000 annual tax payment.
7: Yeah, for sure. Yeah, and there are a lot of expenses people don't realize when buying a house. I mean, for sure you should account for the taxes, the upkeep on the house.
6: Yeah.
7: That's a really big one. When I look at people's budgets, I see time and time again either no money or not enough money set aside for both home repairs and maintenance, and also for cars as well. So that can be a real wake-up call for people when they see just how much it costs. Typically, I recommend 1.5% of the purchase price. So you get a $400,000 house, that's $6,000 a year for maintenance and repairs, so that's $500 a month. That sounds like a lot of money that maybe people weren't planning for, but that would be the better part of wisdom, to purchase a house where you can do that.
6: Yeah, let me say, for an RV trailer or a boat, you can like quadruple that amount.
8: 100%.
6: Those things, you know, Gene and I love camping, and so we progressed, you know, we did tents, and then we did eventually a fifth wheel. And I was shocked at the upkeep. I'm sure I spent as much on maintenance as I did on buying the thing, because I got a screaming deal on it. But man, it was a lot. It was always $600 to $1,000 to replace the converter, tires, chassis, suspension. I mean, you're going, I think they do this on purpose. They build those things to 80% of what's required. Then you got to spend the extra 20% to make sure it's roadworthy.
7: Wouldn't be surprised.
6: But what's that great saying about boats? Your best 2 days are the day you buy and the day you sell
7: them. I was just thinking that.
6: But sometimes it's exciting for young couples, and they overreach and do something like that and don't count those costs.
7: Yeah.
6: And you really need to.
7: Really important to do that work up front before you get to the showroom.
6: Talk to people who have owned it.
7: Yeah, absolutely. That's the best thing. There's a great book on decision making out there that is this funny kind of look throughout the book about how people tend to make bad decisions. And at the end of the book, the advice, he netted out the advice is exactly what you just said. Talk to other people who've made that decision and see how that worked out for them, and what would they have done differently.
6: You know, this idea just struck me, but Gene and I have a will. I hope everybody has a will as well.
7: Yeah.
6: But, you know, one of the things that we talked about is if we can afford to do those things, because camping was so big for our family, for Trent and Troy growing up. They love it. They have said many times, those were the best experiences of our family.
7: Yeah.
6: And so, you know, as you get older and your kids get married and they have kids, what a wonderful thing. If you can afford it, why not do that for your young adult children with your grandkids,
7: right,
6: and maybe spring for that and take care of that so they can have those experiences if they can't afford it? Would that be a good way to spend some money, perhaps?
7: Absolutely.
6: Without spoiling them.
7: Yeah, I mean, and you said the keywords, as long as you can afford it. If you've got the wherewithal to set aside a certain amount of money for vacations, that tends to be the most satisfying way to spend money, is having experiences together. In our household, I drive an older car by choice. I would rather, you know, and that's an important skill, is to learn to make trade-offs based on what's most important. I love to travel. I love the memories we've made as a family when we've traveled and had adventures together. So I will happily drive an older car in order to make that happen.
6: You recommend allocating 15% of our income into savings and investment. Could you cover those? 15% seems reasonable. A lot of companies give matching opportunities to a certain percentage.
7: That's
6: like
7: right.
6: 5%, 6%, 7%, 10%.
7: Yeah.
6: So in looking at that, when you're kind of lean, What do you do as a young couple?
7: Yeah. Well, again, it starts with that orientation of the five things you can do with money. We step back from the circumstances where there's a lot of emotion and a lot of, you know, we can't possibly make this happen sort of thing. And we say, we are committed to giving the first portion to the Lord's work in the world. We're going to save and invest the next portions, and then we're going to spend. So it starts with stepping back and kind of creating this idealistic plan and then stepping into it. You might have to start with saving less, saving 5% of income, but be committed to growing that over time. But that 15% threshold, which is saving and investing, you know, build that emergency fund first, build that big ticket item replacement fund, as I talk about in the book, money you allocate for these periodic bills and expenses, that isn't extra savings. That isn't part of the 15%. That should just be on your cash flow plan. You've got a $1,200 insurance bill, it's $100 a month, so that's already there. But the 15% will help you build a sufficient emergency fund, and then once that's built, you can start to invest that money.
8: This is Focus on the Family with Jim Daly, and we're getting some great insights from Matt Bell today. 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
6: Matt, you describe our spending types. Now we're getting into the nitty-gritty. Yeah. And this goes back to those common labels from psychology, the choleric, the sanguine, the phlegmatic, and then melancholy. So let's hit those. The choleric, what is our financial connection to that personality type?
7: Yeah, and the fact is there are financial connections to each one of these temperaments, which I think is really fascinating. I mean, I think temperament's a fascinating topic unto itself. If you do that as a couple, you discover how God has uniquely wired you, and it's just, once you figured it out, it's as if somebody's been watching you all of your life and they know things about you that you didn't realize other people knew. So it's a fascinating discovery that you can do together. But the choleric is the type A, hard charging, get it done, very disciplined sort of person. And financially, they can be really good at pursuing goals and tackling goals. So if you've got a lot of debt and you're going to set a choleric on the path of getting out of debt, they will get it done. Every temperament type has certain financial strengths and certain financial weaknesses. So the choleric can be so focused on getting things done that in a marriage relationship, they can tend to run ahead of a spouse sometimes and maybe make investments without talking about them or make certain purchases without discussions. So they need to slow down a little bit and make sure they're including their spouse.
6: No, that's good. Okay, let's move to sanguine.
7: Yeah, the sanguine is the life of the party, outgoing, extroverted sort of person. Everybody loves to be around the sanguine. On the strength side, financially, sanguines tend to be very generous. They tend to be very generous in giving to the Lord's work, generous in giving gifts. They really take a lot of fun and value out of that. On the downside, financially, because like I said, each temperament has both a strength and a weakness, financially, they tend to not take to the use of a budget. You know, that's too analytical.
6: Being an extrovert, I can relate to that.
8: So that is a flashpoint, obviously, in the marriage.
7: It can be, yeah, especially if people with very different temperaments, which is very common, come together in marriage, that can be. So it's really helpful to understand that. You know, someone who's a melancholic temperament type really takes to the use of a budget. Marry someone with a sanguine temperament type who really doesn't take to the use of a budget. Well, hey, it'd be the better part of wisdom to have the melancholic person take care of the budget, talk about it, kind of lead the discussions about it. Both need to be involved in setting goals and that sort of thing, but don't expect the sanguine to suddenly

0: challenge for them.
1: That's funny. So are there good matchups here that, you know, is this part of the premarital counseling?
0: Yeah.
1: Oh, you're choleric. Well, you should be up with a phlegmatic. And
0: yeah, I'm not sure that that's even possible. I mean,
1: that love, even, well, let me ask it that way. You can probably have a different approach, even though that may be your core. That's what we would say with marriage counseling. I mean, these are your base operating systems,
0: yeah.
1: But you can learn new operating systems.
0: Yeah, you can learn to manage it.
1: Yeah.
0: Your temperament is not going to change over your lifetime, but you can learn to manage your temperament. You know, my primary is choleric, and so I'm very project-oriented. I've had to learn, and believe me, I'm still learning, you know, people first, then projects. Mm-hmm. I've had to really learn that. And don't run over people in pursuit of getting a project done. So we can learn to manage these things, but our temperament, our core tendencies typically don't change.
1: Okay, what do you think you are, John?
2: I don't know. I was going to turn it back to Matt and ask him. Go ahead, disclose.
1: No, I think it's probably a combo, but yeah. I think I definitely have that sanguine thing, but I can be pretty pragmatic too.
0: Yeah, well, we each have a primary and a secondary, mm-hmm. and there may be elements of the other two in our makeup as well, but we typically have a primary and a secondary, and they can show up in different circumstances sometimes. Maybe a high stress situation, you're more one than the other. Maybe in a purchase decision, you're more one than the other. So it's a fascinating, you're not just going to get this done in one sitting. You're going to discover this over time.
1: You know, so often in marriage, opposites do attract.
0: Yeah.
1: I know it's an 80-20 rule. If you're saying, well, not my husband and me, okay, that's fine. You may be the same. But generally speaking, opposites will attract in certain key areas. In counseling couples and finances, do you find that is true with these four distinctions, that opposites tend to attract?
0: Absolutely. And especially spenders tend to marry savers and savers tend to marry spenders.
1: Now, why did God do this?
0: You know, and it's kind of fun when you're dating. Oh, this
1: kind
0: person,
1: of fun.
0: Yeah, this person comes at money so differently. Isn't that kind of cute and fun and sort of winsome? But then you get married and those things that were so sort of fun are now it's serious.
1: Well, now the hard work of marriage starts.
0: Yeah.
1: Right? How to become selfless.
0: That's right.
1: And have a better attitude toward the opposite.
0: Yeah. Yeah, but if you can learn to manage your temperaments, where you learn to play to each other's strengths and kind of work around, manage around each other's weaknesses, that can be a really beautiful thing, but it's not the easiest thing. It takes time and intentionality.
1: Yeah. You also speak to the delusions of dinkhood.
0: Yeah.
1: So you got to remind us, what does dinkdom mean? And then what are those delusions of dinkhood?
0: Right. So dink is double income, no kids. You know, when couples come together, typically today both are working. And so it's very easy to start to envision the sort of life you could live with these two incomes combined now. We just need one place to live, but we've got these two incomes, and you can start to dream of this really big life.
1: Or you set patterns of expense that won't be sustainable once you have additional expenses come into the home, like kids.
0: That's right. And so I remember sitting across the table from a couple where they had a big life going. They had a very nice house that required a hefty portion of both of their big incomes. They had two leased vehicles. They had nights on the town. And then one of them lost their job. Mm. And now there's stress. Now there's even some anger between them about the loss of the job and what that means to their lifestyle. So I really encourage couples to go slow with a house purchase decision. Make sure that it's something you can truly afford. And I've got certain principles I've come to over time. I'm just geeky enough to have run the numbers on a lot of different size households and different income levels.
1: Choleric.
0: Exactly. With a secondary of melancholy.
1: Yeah, right.
0: So that really...
1: Mr. Numbers.
0: Yeah. So 25% of monthly gross income for the combination of mortgage, taxes, and insurance is pretty much the max that I think a couple can spend on housing. All the better if it's more like 20%. And here's the kicker. I really encourage people to try to do that on one income. Mm. And people say, what? That's impossible. But I'll tell you, the best financial advice that Jude and I got when we were getting married is to base your lifestyle and major purchase decisions on one income. So that's what we did. When we bought, we rented for the first 10 months and we bought a condo, and the condo we could afford on my income alone. We both had a vision of Jude being able to stay home with kids if God blessed us in that way. And so we were working toward that. But even if a couple doesn't have kids, if you're building your lifestyle on two incomes, it's a big problem and a big stress point if one of them loses their job. So buy a house you can afford on one income and set your lifestyle accordingly.
1: Yeah. Hey, let me ask you, and this

0: serious, and I think it would have popped up in some young people's minds today. I mean, this fear that really exists in 20, 30-somethings about having children because they're so expensive, and they get bombarded with that. You're going to spend $250,000. I don't know what the latest number is, but that was a number I saw from somebody. I don't know if they were pro-family or anti-family, but that number of $250,000 was the average amount a couple will spend 0 to 18 on a child.
1: Yeah.
0: And they get panicked. Where's that money coming from?
1: Right.
0: But that's, you know, again, even if that's accurate, that's over 18 years.
1: Right.
0: So speak to that fear that is gripping so many young couples right now, that more and more are deciding not to have children, which is antithetical to the Lord's blessing for us, I believe.
1: Yeah. Yeah, I totally agree. And what you just said makes all the sense in the world, that you see these big numbers, but if you amortize that over time, it becomes a much smaller number. And in a really practical way, I tell couples, newly married couples, that, you know, because that often comes up, how much will kids cost and how can we prepare for that? But if you think about what you're spending money now as a couple without kids, you're spending money on entertainment and certain types of vacations and certain other things, that those expenses will tend to change when you have kids. You know, kids, when they're really young, they don't have a lot of needs. You don't need to go on some fancy vacation, and they'll be really happy with certain very simple things. Your money will get freed up in one area to be available for the next area. So in a really practical sense, you can make it work that way. But I think in a bigger picture sense, I mean, I can just speak from my own personal experience. I can just speak from my own personal experience that kids,
0: it's the blessing. This is who's going to be with you when you're on your deathbed.
2: Yeah.
0: This is what life is about. It's not about cars and boats and houses. It's about the people that you bring into the world and teach them how to be lovely, hopefully God-following people. I mean, that's where I get my greatest reward is through my boys.
1: My marriage with Jude and our kids, those are the greatest joys, the greatest, most meaningful parts of life is our family. And so don't miss that. Don't read a headline about the cost of kids and then miss that.
0: Many regrets.
1: I remember a time when money was especially tight. I was self-employed. I was writing and speaking, and there were a couple of events I did that then didn't end up getting paid for. And I remember being very stressed about it, and I remember getting up in the middle of the night and going and looking in on our kids. And I just thought, this is what it's about. You know, the bills will get paid. Things will work their way out. But don't miss the blessing that family is. Don't miss the blessing the kids are. They're a ton of work. You'll be stressed at times. You'll be worried at times. And there's nothing greater. There's no greater gift than family.
0: I so agree, obviously. Yeah. But, you know, again, so many young people are gripped with that fear. And the spirit of fear is not from God.
1: You know, money,
0: and things do get met. Those needs get met somehow.
1: That's right. Money shouldn't rule. One of the couples I interviewed, this great couple, I first met them when they were in their 20s and just out of college, and both working in full-time ministry, and they were just this cool, fun couple to get to know, really doing things right from the very beginning. They thought they couldn't tithe, but they used a budget, a really practical tool, and found that they could. And now I caught up with them 15 years later. They've got three kids. One is severely disabled. And you think, boy, young kids, that's a stressful time of life unto itself. But you throw into the mix a severely disabled child, they would have every reason to be stressed. When I reconnect with them, they were so at peace. It was remarkable. And money isn't the only factor that leads to that peace. But for them, financially, understanding each other's temperaments enabled them to, as they said, bend toward each other to build greater unity in their marriage. And they also said that, you know, we know where our money's going and what's happening financially because we're using this crazy tool that people don't like called a budget that turns out to be very effective. But money doesn't rule. That's a value we've established in our lives, that if we go to a restaurant, we meet a server who clearly has some need and it's not in our budget to bless them with some extra tip, we're going to bless them with that extra tip. Money doesn't rule. We manage money, we're good stewards with money, but money doesn't rule. You know, Ron Blue, who wrote the first biblical money management book I ever read called Master Your Money, he said, don't plan God out of your finances. You know, we're called to be planners. The plans of the diligent lead to profit, as surely as haste leads to poverty. But don't plan God out of your finances. You can plan and organize and envision, but ultimately you've got to leave room for the leadings of the Holy Spirit.
0: Mm. Well, Matt, I can clearly see where this is connected with your emotions, and I love it because I think right at the end here you have really probably done your most effective teaching for us, you know, in terms of perspective and thought and how to put it in the right order, and it comes right from your heart.
1: Well, you know, Jim, I heard a quote recently that it's been very, it's been very impactful, and that quote simply says, you always know when you're doing something for the first time. You rarely know when you're doing something for the last time. Hmm. We can't take life for granted. Hmm. And we can't take the people that we love for granted. So my encouragement to couples is to treat life like the gift that it is. And if they will orient their money and their marriage around glorifying God as best they can, around loving each other, use money, be thinking about what financial decision would express best my love for my spouse. How can I organize money in a way that would be good for our relationship? And if they can organize their use of money around making the difference that God uniquely had in mind in bringing them together in marriage, that will set them on a very, very good path.
0: Whew, what a place to end. And Matt, you've kind of brought the wood, as we say in baseball lingo, but thank you for investing the time to do the research to create this book and to help young couples, but all couples really, better understand how to put money in its place and to do it well. So thank you for being with us.
1: Thank you. I appreciate the opportunity.
0: Let me turn to the listener. I want to encourage you to get a copy of this terrific resource, Starting Strong, Discovering the Good That Money Can Do in Your Marriage. Matt's book is packed with great insights for couples. It even includes specific recommendations for things like savings accounts and investments that we weren't able to cover in detail today. And when you give a donation of any amount to Focus on the Family, we'll send you a copy of Matt's book to say thank you for partnering with us in the ministry. And if you can't afford it, get in touch with us and we'll get it to you, and trust others will cover the cost of that. Let me give you an example how every dollar counts. We're counting on contributors to help us strengthen marriages, equip parents, save preborn babies, and share the hope of the gospel. Those are kind of the core themes that Focus on the Family. And when you contribute to Focus on the Family, you're providing help to parents and grandparents like Susan from California, who wrote in to tell us this. My husband and I were having financial problems early in our marriage, and Focus on the Family provided resources and information to help us learn to manage our money. Then, when my youngest daughter was having a crisis pregnancy, I had her call Focus on the Family. Someone at the end of the line said a lot of the right words to help her to know that abortion was not the answer. She ended up having our grandson, marrying his father, and having the best life ever. Our grandson is our bundle of love and joy. Now 2 years old, life is always the best choice. No regrets. Thank you for being at the end of the phone when she called. Whew, that's getting me choked up. Take it away, John.
2: 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I'm John Fuller, inviting you back as we once again help you and your family thrive in Christ.

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7: A fantastic evening to spend outdoors. Expect mostly clear skies, light winds, and temperatures easing from those 70s back down into the 50s overnight. Perfect weather for a backyard barbecue or even an evening stroll. From the Willamette Valley Weather Center, I'm Chris Kelly.
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0: The New Testament documents many amazing supernatural miracles that Jesus performed. So what did he mean when he said that his followers would do the works he did and greater works than these? We'll find out today on Truth For Life as Alistair Begg takes us to John chapter 14.
1: Truly, truly, Jesus says, I say to you, whoever believes in me will also do the works that I do, and greater works than these will he do, because I am going to the Father. Whatever you ask in my name, this I will do, that the Father may be glorified in the Son. If you ask me anything in my name, I will do it. I think it's fair to say that this is not the easiest of texts. In fact, of all the truly, truly so far, this might be the most demanding. Certainly, it's been the most demanding this week. And the reason for that is because this text, these words, are so often misunderstood or misapplied. It's not uncommon to hear people say fairly outlandish things as apparently from these verses. For example, is Jesus in this brief passage teaching that whoever believes in him has miracle-working powers? Is praying in Jesus' name a magical phrase, a kind of incantation that then guarantees that we will receive whatever it is we want, whether health, money, or prosperity? Now, there are more questions that are immediately raised, but these are uppermost in my mind, and I thought perhaps it would occur to you as well. It is imperative that when we come to something that is a small piece of a large puzzle, that we do not unearth the statement from its context. And we have tried to teach each other that the context of the Bible is the story of salvation, the work of God from all of eternity to put together a people that are his very own, and that that is what God is doing in the world. He is building a people for himself. And so it's important that we understand that. We understand that the intention of the writer of the Gospel of John is that people would view the signs and works and words of Jesus and find that in them there is the cause to believe in Jesus as the one he proclaims himself to be, the Messiah of God, and that by believing to have life in his name. Jesus is addressing this in the context of the closing hours of his life. He has gathered with his disciples. We learned in the 12th chapter that Jesus himself was troubled. My soul is troubled now. And what shall I say? Father, save me from this hour, but for this purpose I have come to this hour. His soul is troubled, and yet his concern is for them. He knows that they need to know that his absence will actually be beneficial, that his going will open up new vistas to them, terrain that they've never really experienced before, privileges that are granted to them, responsibilities that are entrusted to them. And in all of that, he needs to let them know that he will not leave them as orphans. Now, as I was studying this week, I said, was there ever a kinder person in all of humanity than Jesus? Was there ever a kinder shepherd? We've been introduced to him as the good shepherd, the one who gives his life for the sheep. The sheep are a mixture of personalities and styles and agendas and so on. And yet, as we've already seen, it says that Jesus loved them, and he loved them right to the end. He loved them despite the fact that he was aware of the betrayal, despite the fact that he knew that one would deny him, despite their doubts, despite their misunderstandings, he loved them. He was kind. when Paul is encouraging Titus to encourage his congregation in relationship to the wonder of salvation, he says, remind them that it was when the kindness and loving goodness of God appeared that he saved them. I reverse that. It reads, when the goodness and loving kindness of God our Savior appeared. And when Jesus taught, he explained that his kindness was then to be displayed in the kindness of those who were his followers. Love your enemies and do good and lend, expecting nothing in return. And your reward will be great, and so you will be the sons of the Most High. How will people know that church is filled with sons and daughters of the Most High? For he is kind to the ungrateful and to the evil. So be merciful, even as your Father is merciful. This is the one who is concerned for his followers. And the immediate context of the truly, truly statement is before you in the text. You need to know, he says, that I don't think you should allow your hearts to be unsettled. Let not your hearts be troubled. Just believe in God. Believe also in me. He says, you need to know, number one, that I'm going to prepare a place for you. Number two, I'm going to come back for you. Number three, you actually know the way where I'm going because I've already told you that I am going to the cross. I've told you on a number of occasions, whether you've really registered it or not, I don't know. But the fact of the matter is, you know that I'm going by way of the cross. And the reason he's doing all of this is because he wants them to understand that as they face the prospect of his death, they need to know that it will not be the end. That it won't be the end, that the whole story of Jesus and all that he's done is now going to come to a crashing halt. Thomas, though, immediately puts up his hand, says, Lord, I'm going to speak for the group here. We do not know where you're going, and how can we know the way? Kindness. I mean, if you were the school teacher, you'd say, you know, sit at the back for a while. In fact, sit at the back forever. We should be thankful, though, because that question from Thomas gave us one of the great verses of the New Testament. Verse 6, Jesus replied, I am the way and the truth and the life, and no one comes to the Father except through me. It was Thomas's question, Thomas's investigation that gave rise to that declaration from the lips of Jesus. When you put 14:6 along with 3:16, you realize that the exclusive claims of Jesus are for everybody. That when Jesus says, I am the only way for you to meet God, to know God, that is an exclusive claim. But it is a claim which is extended to the vastness of the world. For God so loved the world that he gave his only Son, that whoever believes in him should not perish but should have everlasting life. Those two things go together. The vastness of the reach of the gospel and the exclusiveness of the claims of Jesus. But we shouldn't be unsettled by this, despite the fact that we live in a culture that has truth on a sliding scale. But those of you who are in science, particularly in engineering, building bridges, putting things together so that they won't topple, you're dealing in objective, verifiable data. You are dealing with angles that mean what they mean, weight measures that mean what they mean. Those of you who are doing blood pressure, those of you who are the nurses who are putting in those drips, you know that these things have to be done in an exact way, that there is a difference between the lower vessels of the heart and the upper vessels of the heart, that the double circulatory system works on a certain basis. It's not just haphazard. We all know that. And yet when it comes to matters of spiritual things, we're tempted to believe the cry of the culture. Oh, there couldn't possibly be one way. There must only be many, many ways. Jesus says, no. In a matter of weeks, of course, when the Holy Spirit is poured out after Pentecost, the people who are huddled away in prospect of Jesus' departure, who are somewhat disillusioned and fearful, they will be on the streets declaring this very thing. You can read it in the early chapters of Acts. Peter stands up and boldly, the one who has said, I don't know who Jesus is now on the street saying, there is salvation in no one else, no other name under heaven given among men by which anybody could possibly be saved. Well, see, he's now discovered by that time, of course, just what Jesus is explaining here. But we're not there yet. We're still here. And not only is Thomas having a hard time, but Philip. You could argue he takes it up a notch. Jesus has said, from now on, you do know the Father and you have seen him. You have seen him. And Philip says, excuse me, could you show us the Father? That would be enough for us. Jesus said, have I been so long with you and still you do not know me, Philip? Staggeringly, he says, the words that I speak are actually not just my words. They are the words that the Father has given me to speak. I say what the Father told me to say. And the union within the Trinity is a mystical and a miraculous union. And so the fact of the interrelationship between the Son and the Father that is as close as this does not remove the reality of the fact that they are yet two distinct persons. And what we're really discovering is that Jesus is explaining that his words are God's words and God's works are brought about by the words of Jesus. That's why Jesus on one occasion says, heaven and earth will pass away, but my words will never pass away. That's why I say to you all the time, the real question is, do you hear his voice? Do you hear his voice? The voice of a mere man, articulate or inarticulate, is still the voice of a mere man. Putting sentences together in a way that is cogent and understandable, that may be processed in our minds, is not the same as necessarily as hearing Jesus speak. Jesus' words perform God's works. What is the great work of God? Salvation. How then do people come to saving faith? Through the words of Jesus, doing the works of God. When we began in chapter 1, we realized no one has ever seen God. The only God who is at the Father's side has made him known. Now, with all of that by way of context, now come to truly, truly. Truly, truly, I say to you, in solemn truth, let me tell you, says Jesus, whoever believes in me will also do the works that I do, and anyone who trusts in me will do greater works. Now, if Jesus means by that supernatural acts which accompanied his ministry, walking on water, calming the sea, feeding thousands with a small lunch, raising the dead, if that is what Jesus is referring to here, then to quote my friend Ronnie Collier, we are forced to admit that this is a promise which remains unfulfilled. Read church history, and we know that no one in church history, and certainly no one in the realm of our personal experience, has commanded the elements, confronted the critics, walked on the water, and healed the sick with a word. Fair? Have you been with anyone who raised the dead? You might have slid in the bath, but that's not the same as walking on water. No, we haven't. So then, what does he mean? What can this possibly mean? If that's not the way to understand it, then what in the world are we to expect in doing greater works than these? Because that's what he says. Anyone who trusts in me will also do the works that I do, and greater works than these will he do. Now, even when you read through the church, the early church in the Acts of the Apostles, it's clear that although they had what Paul refers to in 2 Corinthians 12 as signs and wonders which were foundational to the church and which were evidences of their peculiar apostolic function. Even though you have that, even though that is there, when you read it, you realize that none of them, or all of them together, never ever performed more spectacular miracles than Jesus had done. None of them did. So what does he mean? Truly, truly, anyone who trusts in me, this is not a particular group, this is not a special crack troops, as it were. No, anyone who trusts in me. A promise to anyone. Now, when we have studied John, we've said again and again that John is saying, when you read through this gospel and you see the signs that Jesus has done, the purpose in including these signs is in order that they might lead you to believe in Jesus as the Messiah of God, and that in believing him, that your life might be changed and transformed, that you might become members of his family, that you might be those who believe in his name and receive him and become the children of God. That's what all of this is doing, he says. So when we read through the gospel and we see the signs and works that Jesus is doing, they are pointing to the work that he has come to do, the great work of salvation. In fact, there is no greater work than the work of regeneration. Because the work of regeneration is not, as some people would like to think, a sort of sidestep from one degree of interest in spiritual things to another, or whatever it might be. No, this is dead people being made alive. There's no greater work than that. Now, when you think about what then unfolds in the pouring out of the Spirit, that message of salvation was conveyed, arguably, and was about to be conveyed, arguably, in a greater way. You will do what I do. Well, he was going to accomplish salvation. They were going to convey the message of salvation by the power of the Holy Spirit. You will do that. And off they go, and they do it. Version number one, Peter proclaims the news of Jesus as a living Lord and Savior, and 3,000 people turn to Christ. That is more people than ever that we know ever responded to the ministry of Jesus in 3 years of earthly ministry. Greater. Jesus' ministry existed in a relatively small area, a very small area. The ministry of the church is not in a small area. Remember, before he leaves them, he says, all power, all authority in heaven and earth has been given to me, and I want you to go, not up the street just, but I want you to go to the whole world. And so beginning in Jerusalem and Judea and Samaria to the ends of the earth. Greater. You see, his humanness was restricting, wasn't it? He could only be one place at one time. He could only speak to the group within his hearing. And now he says, you're going to go to the nations of the world. And that's why when Luke begins his second volume in the Acts of the Apostles, he says, you know, I wrote my first book, and that dealt with all that Jesus began to do and teach. We have that, the gospel records. All that Jesus began to do and teach until the day when he was taken up, after he had given commands through the Holy Spirit to the apostles whom he had chosen. What were those commands? What I just mentioned. I want you to go to the whole world with the news of the gospel. And so the distinction here in verse 12, the works that he does and the works that they will do, is not actually a distinction between the works of Jesus and the works of all who trust in Jesus. But it is the distinction between the works that Jesus performed during the days of his flesh and the works that he will then continue to perform through his disciples after his death and his exaltation, because he will no longer be limited by his pre-death humanness. Now, I don't know if you're tracking with me. I hope you are. But the great work of Jesus, Yeshua, the Savior, the Redeemer, the one who sets people free, that is the great work. That is the great work. It's being translated from death to life. It is being moved from the broad road that leads to destruction to the road that leads to life through a narrow gate of entry, namely Jesus. But let's just allow this notion to set in our minds. This is how Paul addresses the Ephesians about the miraculous work of God. This is what he says. And you were dead in the trespasses and sins in which you walked. That's the first issue, you see. People do not believe they're dead. They don't believe they're dead. Humanity is the walking dead. I am come that you might have life. See, so speaks to the walking dead. And so he writes to these people that live in Ephesus, who've had a varied background. He says, you were dead in the trespasses and sin in which you once walked. You followed the course of the world, the prince of the power of the air, the spirit that's now at work in the sons of disobedience. And we all once lived in the passions of our flesh, carrying out the desires of the body and the mind. Some may have greater expressions of it than others, but we were all in the same predicament. We were by nature children of wrath. The wrath of God is released from heaven against all the wickedness and ungodliness of men. That's comprehensive. There's no way out of that program. And there is only one solution to the program. But God, being rich in mercy, because of the great love with which he loved us, even when we were dead in our trespasses, made us alive together with Christ. By grace, you have been saved. That's what he means. That's what he means. Only God can do that. That is the great work. It is the work of God, entrusted to the people of God. You, me, anyone who trusts in Christ. It is opportune for those who are recipients of God's kindness to live, learn, and share that kindness with others so that they too might be members of his family. It's a call to the church, a call to the church. Let us not miss the call.
2: 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Who are we, really? The identity crisis that's so common in our world makes it difficult for many people to answer this question. The Apostle Paul, however, had no doubt about who he was or what it means to be a Christian. As you read through Paul's New Testament letters, you'll find that he often refers to himself as a man in Christ. In fact, he uses some variant of the term in Christ more than 80 times throughout his letters. But what does this phrase really mean? That's what Sinclair Ferguson explores in his book, Union with Christ, The Blessings of Being in Him. He examines key passages of Scripture to explain how this new identity reshapes every aspect of a believer's life. 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I'm Bob Lapine. When Jesus said, whatever you ask in my name, this I will do, was he guaranteeing we can have whatever we want? We'll think that through together tomorrow. The Bible teaching of Alistair Begg is furnished by Truth for Life, where the learning is for living.
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0: 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At Hope 107.9, we know life can feel loud. Busy schedules, heavy headlines, a lot to carry. 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
5: Clear skies tonight, comfortable way to finish the day. Overnight lows settle into the mid-50s, making for some great sleeping weather before another warm and sunny day tomorrow. From the Willamette Valley Weather Center, I'm Chris Kelly.

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4: There's nothing better. 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
1: It's always on in my office. 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
1: Have you checked your battery recently? 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

anybody told you, you look really good today? 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That is God's favor, God's grace, God's mercy. That's a full armor of God. You are styling and profiling when you step out in all of that.

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3: 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Hope 107.9 loves calling Oregon home. Where else can you see snow on a mountain, sand at the coast, and three shades of green before lunchtime? We've mastered the art of layering. We own more reusable grocery bags than we can count. And yes, we still go outside even when it's just misting. It's not perfect. Life here can feel busy and complicated just like anywhere else. But it's beautiful. The people are genuine. And through it all, God is still good. We are grateful to live here, grateful to serve here, grateful to shape hope right here in Oregon. 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
1: And then I went to my boss and said, can we play it in the office? 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
5: There's nothing better. 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

Just so you know, if today feels like a lot, you're doing better than you think. 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
1: We can also get distracted by the beauty around us.
2: I went to watch a sunrise behind our house. 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Another boat, just like mine, pulled into the bay. 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I just got back to the dock. 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
1: My day is full of negotiating. 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
5: Well, that was easy.
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4: 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You will wind up with yourself.
2: That's Brant Hansen, and he's our guest today on Focus on the Family with Jim Daly, helping us better understand God's plan for men and how important biblical manhood is for families and society. Stay with us for a conversation that'll both challenge and inspire you. I'm John Fuller.
5: John, I think it's fair to say a lot of guys today are kind of struggling with aimlessness. What's my goal? There's certainly a hyper-feminization of the culture. So what are we about, you know, as men? What do we do? I think it was Ted Cunningham, the pastor that's been on Focus, good friend, once said, the biggest challenge we face is picking our own parking spot, right? And I think the big reason, and I believe our guest today, Brant Hansen, would agree, that people, men particularly, are struggling is we're seeking pleasure instead of something bigger, a bigger picture, a bigger cause. Maybe you're feeling like that and you don't feel that you're pursuing significance. Today we're going to cover it. The great news is God has a plan and a purpose for your life that is so much bigger than picking your parking spot.
2: Right.
5: Believe me, your life can amount to so much more.
2: Mm-hmm. And Brant Hansen is heard on more than 200 Christian radio stations. He's won awards as National Personality of the Year. He's the author of a number of books. We've had him here before talking about some of the earlier titles. This particular book that'll make up the basis for our conversation today is called The Men We Need, God's Purpose for the Manly Man, the Avid Indoorsman, or Any Man Willing to Show Up. And Brant is married to Carolyn. They have two grown children, and he's already showed me pictures of his one grandchild.
5: That's so good. Brant, I got to ask you, welcome back, first of all.
6: Thank you.
5: And, you know, what is it like to be the National Personality of the Year?
6: Well, I'm glad it's phrased that way, because originally in my bio it was written, he's won multiple Personality of the Year awards. Multiple Personality of the Year.
5: Probably not what you want.
6: No. We need to rephrase. So, yeah.
5: You know, we are on a serious topic today, but I'm sure we'll, you know, weave some humor into this because it needs to have some humor. Speak to this idea of toxic masculinity. We hear it all the time.
6: Yeah.
5: How do you define it? I'm not sure if I know how to define it, really.
6: Well, okay, so it's this domineering thing where a man dominates people.
5: So that's the toxic
6: part. I think
5: part.
6: That's basically it. But this is one reason I wanted to write the book, is because masculinity has been deconstructed so effectively and so much and so over and over. And some of that's very helpful to deconstruct. Okay, we shouldn't be this or that. Okay, but what's the construction? Because it's easy to actually deconstruct things. We can do that very easily. I learned that just like building a Lego tower, like to build the tower to the ceiling for the kids, like it takes a while, and then they can slap it down in 1 second and laugh. And it's like, yeah, the easy part is taking something down, but does anyone have a construction? Because guys actually need a vision for how to live.
5: That is so good. My thing was the marble thing. You know, you make the marble go
6: yeah,
5: around all this
6: right.
5: stuff and drop, and the
6: right.
5: kids would come in, they'd run right through it after we built it.
6: Bingo.
5: It's like, what are you doing?
6: Same thing with like setting up dominoes or whatever. But again, it could be, I appreciate saying this is not the way to lead a family. Like if you're dominating, you're operating by fear, or you're there's plenty of toxic stuff in our culture. There's no doubt about it. But what is the big picture what we're trying to get at.
5: Yeah, and I appreciate the fact that, you know, it's easy to tear something down. It seems politically one side wants to tear things down, the other side wants to maintain and hopefully make things better. That's a generalization. I get it. But that it is easy. Dr. Dobson used to talk about us being in the current of a river, and it just keeps pulling culture downstream. And if you stand against it, you're going to get a lot of pressure, right? And I think that's what the tearing down, another way of saying that.
6: Yeah, I think that's right. And I think it's also really important, too, because we immediately try to fill in the blank then. Unfortunately, I think, this is coming from my point of view, we fill it in with the trappings of masculinity, not really getting at the heart of it. So I wrote this book. I'm not the typical man book writer. I have neurological problems. I can't hunt or, you know, I don't fish. I can't fix stuff. My wife has a honey don't list.
5: honey don't. Just made that up. I've got the same list.
6: Yeah, exactly. Please don't try this. But there's a lot of things. I'm not good at that stuff. So
5: yeah.
6: if we're told you got to be climbing mountains or you got to be hunting elk, you got, like, all that stuff is fine. There's nothing wrong with that. But is that actually the heart of what God wants us to be? So I'm taking a shot at saying this is what it is.
5: Well, let's go there. What is God calling us to be, and what's the role for men in society?
6: I think it is what he gave Adam to do, which is be a keeper of the garden. I think that's it. And he specifically told Adam that this is his job. And when Adam failed to do it, Adam was passive. And he failed to protect Eve. He failed to protect the garden. And I think a man at his best, this is what I'm trying to tell younger guys, guys in general, like, you are at your best when you are someone who creates a space around you where people are secure, where the vulnerable get to thrive, where, just like in a garden, there are species in a garden that they couldn't survive out in the wilderness, but in a garden they... when it's well kept, they get to thrive and bloom. And I think that's my role. That's who I am when I'm at my best. And women, when they hear me elucidate this, they want to stand and applaud.
5: Yeah. Let's capture some of what you're saying there, because you use that analogy of the garden from the Garden of Eden. Describe what you're saying there in greater detail. So Adam and Eve are created. They're in the garden. Everything's going well. They're walking with the Lord in the cool of the afternoon. Mm-hmm. Sounds pretty good.
6: Yeah. And then I always thought that Adam was way far away, like naming animals or something, when Eve was tempted. But if you read the actual scripture, it's apparent that he's right there. He's with her and he's doing nothing. And this is a thing, when I talk to family counselors, and it happens a lot in Christian families too, but there's the toxic domineering male idea, but there's also a toxic passivity that can happen too,
5: yeah,
6: where you start to check out. I think that's where Adam is. But when they both blow it, they both sin, when God comes into the garden, he says, Adam, where are you? And I think it's because I made you to be the protector of this place. I made you to be the one that would be the keeper of this garden, and you failed to do it. So that is a failure that I have to avoid myself all the time. But it's a task that anybody can do. You don't have to be great outdoorsman to do this. You could be an accounting professor. You could be a plumber. You could be anything. But once you understand that this is my role, people respond to that.
5: No, and it's interesting. And going back to the comment you made about women who applaud you when you speak about this topic, it's an insight into what they're actually looking for.
6: Yes, totally. So the thing that tipped me off to this, and I talk about this at the beginning of the book because I want to get guys' attention, but the best-selling poster of all time I found in college, it was in every girl's room in college. And it was at the University of Illinois. This is the late 80s. But it's still the best-selling poster ever, and it's a guy. And I asked the lady, like, what is the deal with this guy? Why is he so attractive? It's a picture of a guy. He's profiled, and I know he's a good-looking guy, but they're like, it's not the guy. It's the fact that he's holding this baby, and it's the way the baby's looking at him. So it's just a guy holding a baby. It's the best-selling poster, and the baby's look, he's looking up at this guy, and the baby, you could tell, is vulnerable, is looking to him for protection. And that captured every girl's heart. That it indicates something to me. And the fact that every time when you ask women, like, what's the most attractive occupation? They never say radio host, unfortunately. They say firefighter. And so I joke about that in the book. I'm like, it's guys.
5: We're out, John.
0: Yeah.
6: Well, it's, I mean, me too. But it's like, but what is really attractive about it? I joke in the book, it's not the reflective pants, because I tried that. It doesn't work.
5: That was also an 80s thing.
6: Right. It was. I tried to move past that. But it's like, when women respond this way, they find it highly attractive when men create secure spaces around them. And if guys did this role of keeper of the garden, there wouldn't have been a need for a Me Too movement.
5: Yeah, interesting.
6: Yeah.
5: Let's move to another area, I think. What is the most terrifying thing that can happen to a man in his lifetime?
6: I think it's looking back and saying, I never became who I was supposed to be.
5: Wow. Okay, that hits me with a sledgehammer.
6: Well, but that's because it's resonant for all of us too. Yeah. But again, if I'm never given the picture of what is masculinity, if I'm never given the box top for the puzzle where I can see what I'm supposed to be doing, I wind up with all these pieces of, okay, big truck, I guess, you know, good with axe throwing, whatever it is. Those things are fine, but they're not the heart of this. And what's wild too about the woman's instinctual respect for a man like this, she's attracted originally maybe to your muscles, because it looks like you'll be somebody who's a protector and somebody who can provide security. But if you don't provide security, if you are all about your body, you know, just bodybuilding, or you just flirt with women or whatever, she'll resent your muscles. What she's attracted to is security. So you can be a guy that's not, you know, you don't look like you belong on a fitness magazine cover. Doesn't matter. She will find you very attractive if you're fulfilling this role of keeper of the garden. I just find that so interesting. And I tell guys, I don't want you to do this role just because women think it's attractive, but that should point you some direction about what we're actually for and what we are when we're at our best.
5: Yeah.
6: And you can use whatever talents you have to do that.
5: Well, I think, you know, some people are going, I can't be reduced to that simple a term. But generally, you're just saying God put a hole in women's heart for this kind of connection, and for men to step up to that kind of behavior and that kind of attraction.
6: And I'm saying that women are brilliant, and they intuitively know what we are for when we're at our best.
5: Huh.
6: And so when we abandon that, when we don't know what we're for, they will resent that, and they should.
5: Yeah, so interesting.
6: That's what I'm saying.
5: Explain how a life of commitment is different from a life of insulating from personal connection.
6: It will make you grow up. It will provide poetry in life. There is no poetry in life without commitment. And I'm trying to tell guys this too, because we all want to be free agents, especially in a very consumer successful society. But if you don't bind yourself to causes or things that are important, if you don't make that decision like one woman forever, you will not be able to experience some of this freedom, some of this, the joy, the things that could happen later on. You will wind up with yourself. So I'm trying to tell guys that too. Like, the only poetry in life will come from actually binding yourself to the right causes and people and to God.
0: Yeah, so you're not saying it has to be in the context of marriage.
6: No.
0: That's a great commitment. But not just marriage.
6: Doesn't have to be in community, and obviously, like, through your commitment to the Lord, I think is where all of this profundity is going to come from. Yeah. But when you are in community, and marriage is a hyper intense example of community, when you are, it will make you grow up. A real woman will call you out to actually do things that you don't want to do.
0: Yeah.
6: Like, go to CVS at 2 a.m. to go grab something, like, because she doesn't feel well. Well, a fake woman, a pixelated woman on a screen will never ask you to do that.
0: Yeah.
6: So you will remain a boy.
0: Yeah.
6: But if you can't explain to guys like why this is better, they can't, it's hard for them to put away the childish stuff. Once they have a bigger vision, you can start to go, hey, yeah, I don't want to do this anymore.
0: Mm-hmm. Yeah. Yeah. My oldest son, as a single, plugged into a church and had a commitment to the people there. He got a call at 2 a.m. from somebody that was in that group and in trouble. And so that's kind of a parallel for a single person. Again, I think I'm with you. Marriage is huge in that way, the way it shapes us.
6: Yes.
0: But it's not the only way.
6: No, it's not. And it's just a very focused, white hot, you know, intensity.
0: Deep dive, yeah.
6: Furnace to change and be molded.
0: Yeah. Mm. This is Focus on the Family with Jim Daly. And today we're talking to Brant Hansen about his book, The Men We Need,
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5: Brent, you came up with six decisions men can make that will set them apart in the ways that we're talking about. List those for us, and then we'll spend a little time diving into each one.
6: Yeah, the first one is about forsaking the fake and relishing the real, which is a huge issue.
5: And what are you aiming at with that statement?
6: There are fake ways to live available to us, and have been, especially with video games, especially with pornography, especially like
5: screen stuff.
6: But it's also like it gives you a dopamine hit, but it's not real life, so it's fake, obviously. Right. But it will make you depressed, because the reason we feel meaninglessness is because we do meaningless things. I'm convinced of it. I know this from personal experience.
5: Well, let me ask you this. I mean, guys that struggle with that, this idea of that short-term gain versus a long-term commitment to Christ, to your spouse, to your family, etc. It does require decision-making.
6: You're at
5: a fork, and you got to say, this is more important than that. But so many guys, you look at some of the data, it's horrific. Like 68% of Christian men view pornography. I find that data point shocking, frankly.
6: But no one's ever had this before. No culture, no humans in history have ever had this available like this before. And so what I want to say in this book too to guys is, I'm sorry. It wasn't supposed to be this hard. It was not supposed to be this difficult in life. Guys, you would live in a village. People knew you. They're in and out of your house. You're all building the wall together. You've all got a purpose. You all are defending the area. You're working in an agrarian culture. You're growing things. Like, people know you. You don't have downtime. You don't have isolation. You don't have all this mass loneliness. But I say that because we can feel guilty about the stuff we get caught up in. But I also want to go... especially the younger guys, like, it hasn't always been this difficult, and I'm sorry, but there is a better way to live, and it's going to be from you actually making decisions, not in the moment necessarily. It's going to be making decisions about how you structure your life so that you're around people more and you're busier.
5: Well, and I guess that's the real question right there, is that people, you have to perceive there's a greater benefit in choosing this over that.
6: Right.
5: And
6: just like any addiction.
5: Yeah.
6: And people will tell you, I can't say no to this unless I'm saying yes to this other thing that I love more. So how do you do that if you don't know what your purpose is, if you don't have a bigger purpose in life to be driven by? So what I'm saying is, this is all part of this. When I'm trying to paint a picture for a guy to say, look, you're here to be this keeper of the garden with whatever you have, whatever sphere of influence you have, whatever skills you have. They may be like me. I'm verbal. I write things, but I use my platform to try to protect people.
5: Yeah, that's a good point and a good talking point to have with your young men today. I hope people are catching that. Yeah. Let's move to the second decision. It is to protect the vulnerable. You had an amazing experience holding a little baby in Afghanistan, I think it was.
6: Well, yeah, that's a first time I went to a Cure hospital, and Cure is they're all about Jesus, like healing and then telling the families and kids about Jesus. The first time I went, they had me do kangaroo duty, it's called, and I had no idea what that was. And they sent me to the neonatal intensive care unit, and I had to unbutton the top part of my shirt, and they handed me a 1-pound child to hold against my skin underneath my chin. And I realized as I was rocking her for a couple, everybody left. I had a couple hours with this unnamed human, because they didn't think she was going to live, so what's the point of naming her? I just thought, she's an Afghan woman, she's sick, she has no money, no identity, no nothing, and I know God loves her. And I thought, I want to be like that. Like, if God is a defender of the vulnerable, if he's a champion of widows, he's a defender of orphans, then that's what a godly man is too, right?
5: Should be.
6: So I was just thinking, but I'm not jacked. I'm not a big athlete. I'm not a special forces guy. Those things are all great. I'm not a hunter. I play the accordion, as a matter of fact. So that should put everything in perspective. I'm not that guy, but what can I do? And it turns out, anybody who wants to show up, you can become a defender of the vulnerable in your own way, in your own sphere. But that really ignited something for me. So I've been working with these hospitals ever since. And so for a guy who's kind of, honestly, I'm a nerd, but I get to be a part of defending these kids with disabilities all around the world in the name of Jesus. And that's a pretty sweet thing.
5: Absolutely. Mm. You had another overseas trip where you had a different experience helping a needy woman. What was that about?
6: I failed.

0: $50 in my pocket. Like, then I realize that what we do matters. What we don't do, what we do. If sometimes you just have these memories and things that you're, it's kind of a kick to the gut. You're like, why did I do that? I think a lot of people can relate to that, but I want to go from there and go, okay, so if what I do matters, I need to show up and not just walk away. That's all.
1: No, I mean, everybody, I think, can relate to an experience like that where you missed it.
0: Yeah, exactly.
1: But you want to come back and remember to do it next time.
0: Yeah, and I think God's merciful. I know he's good, so he can take some of that stuff and make something beautiful out of it in the end.
2: Mm. I think I respond to those moments with logic, not heart. And I can kind of justify why, as you did. I'm not hungry, so I'll move on. Right. And it takes the Holy Spirit a little bit of time to really get to my heart.
0: Yeah, me too. Me too. And I want to be ready when those opportunities manifest themselves, because when you redefine yourself as, I'm not a consumer of peanuts, that's not the point.
1: The peanuts aren't the
0: point. The point is, how do I bless people?
1: Yeah.
0: And I'm going to protect what's probably a desperate mom who's trying to sell something so she can have something to take home to her kids. Yeah. Like, so yeah. Anyway, that's, I just want to be ready.
1: You know, Brant, one of the things, there's so much to do, right? There's so much we have to be. And as you pointed out so well today, so many young men in particular, but older guys too, that had just wandered in this culture of, again, decreasing masculinity, attack on masculinity, that people don't even know what to do. I've been on plenty of airplanes where a woman's struggling to get her suitcase up and some guy popped up, and sometimes it goes well, like she says, thank you so much, or other times, like, I don't need your help.
0: Yeah.
1: You know, and it's like this total, you just don't know what you're going to get.
0: That's right.
1: And I think in that context, pressing ahead and being that godly man is just the right thing to do, no matter what everybody else says around you, right?
0: I think so, too.
1: And the right person is going to be drawn to that. For the single guy, that's great. I think a very engaged single woman might say, wow, he's the kind of guy I'd like to find. The question is, in this culture today, with all the things we've talked about with screen time and kind of an imposed separation, young men sitting in their rooms doing things they probably should not be doing. How does a woman, a young woman, find this kind of guy? Where is she going to find this guy that's out there looking out for the vulnerable, somebody who knows what their mission is?
0: Well, I have a horribly self-serving idea, but that's voice this book on him, because or at least the first chapter, or at least tell him about the first chapter, because again, when a guy realizes that this is actually what he's supposed to be, and that women find it attractive, and it actually makes his heart beat faster because at a deep level it resonates with him.
1: Yeah.
0: You're going to be able to call that out of a man as well. My wife shapes me when she says, wow, when you did that, it was really attractive.
1: Well, that's an interesting concept. Either be shaped now, or if you get married, she'll shape you then, and it'll be a little more difficult.
0: Well, if you put this in, if as a parent or as a wife or as a potential wife, like, you're putting this picture in front of him, like, I see things in you, and you're complimenting those things that you do find attractive when he does the right thing, that's a great way to shape him. It's not nagging.
1: Right.
0: It's positive.
1: Right. But, I mean, it's what we all say. Our wives make us better people.
0: Yeah.
1: I mean, I totally believe that. It's true in my life with Jean. So she makes me a much better person.
0: Recently, there's some kind of brouhaha going out in the street in front of our house about 11 o'clock. And I don't know if it's a bunch of teenagers or college. I don't know what was going on. But it was like they're wrestling or fighting. And they're a big group of kids. Not normal. And we were upstairs in bed. And I'm like, don't worry about it. They're just goofing around. My wife's looking out the window, and she's worried about it. And I'm like, well, just turn the noisemaker up, you know, whatever. So she was bothered. She actually went downstairs.
1: Oh, no.
0: And now I'm lying. Exactly. That's exactly right. So I'm lying. I'm prone, inert, you know.
2: You're Adam, totally passive.
0: Right, doing nothing. So I'm like, I can't do this. I can't. I just wrote a book about this. Like, I can't do it. No, like, what am I supposed to do? Well, I just went downstairs. I put my, you know, got dressed, went out the door to go confront whatever. And as I'm going out there, they all dispersed. And I don't even think it was because of me. I think they probably already were dispersing. So I just turned around and came back in the house. And my wife said, that was really attractive. And I said, I didn't even do anything. I just walked out the door. She's like, yeah, but you were willing to. Yeah.
1: That sounds like fun.
0: Yes. Well, just the willingness. It, it,

0: Yeah. It spoke to my wife that she is reassured that if needed, I'm going to be the keeper of this card. I'm not going to be passive about it. Yeah. And that's so, when I've talked about this around women or been interviewed on shows where a woman's part of the interviewing, they are like, this is exactly correct.
1: Yeah, of course. As far as what we want from men. It's attractive, like you've said. This has been really good. It's just the start. We got more of those six decisions. We've covered two. We'll come back next time and do the four, the additional four. But what a great book to get. I'm thinking about reading this with Trent and Troy, just to make sure that base is covered. You know exactly what it means to be a man. And, you know, in so many ways, we use scripture rightfully to do that. We teach them. Almost two, three times a week, I'm shooting scripture to the boys saying, check this verse out. And, you know, it's just the basics. But to really go deep dive and talk about these six decisions, make sure your sons and you as a father are really grabbing hold of these things, because it does make your life much more rewarding and much more fulfilling. Get a copy, as we often do, if you can contact us here at Focus on the Family and make a gift of any amount, maybe a monthly gift. 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
1: Hey, Brant, again, thank you. Let's come back next time and keep it going.
0: Awesome. Thank you.
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11: It's another comfortable morning across the Willamette Valley. A little patchy cloud cover early gives way to increasing sunshine. Temperatures climbing steadily through the 60s. From the Willamette Valley Weather Center, I'm Chris Kelly.
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13: This is really interesting to me. I've written this book, and it's about anger and humility, and it's called Unoffendable. You don't have to buy it if you don't want. But
14: that's a glowing endorsement.
13: I set this up because I do hear, especially from guys, they are reluctant to give up this right to be angry all the time. It's almost like it's not manly. What are you saying? You just become some kind of namby-pamby, you know, you don't react to things. You've got it exactly wrong. And I want to talk about this coming up.

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1: Got a note from Susanna, who listens to the show. She said, Brant, I tried the joke out on my husband, the one about the ducks.
0: One?
1: Well, she said the one where the duck says quack and the other duck says, hey, I was going to say that.
0: Oh.
1: My husband was not amused.
0: Yeah. Neither was I.
1: So then I tried it with a cow.
0: Oh, yeah.
1: She said about the moo thing. Yeah. Turns out that wasn't funny either. So then I tried a chicken.
0: Okay.
1: And then I tried it with a cat. Like,
0: oh,
1: meow.
0: Well, she's committed.
1: Apparently, it's just not a funny joke no matter what animal you use.
0: Yeah.
1: So, Susanna.
0: That's what I suspected.
1: Well, ignore Sherry and ignore your husband.
0: For a moment.
1: Okay. Don't give up on the joke.
0: How many animals is she supposed to
1: try? It's about delivery. I was just telling her. It's about delivery. You guys got to keep trying the delivery. Eventually, it's funny. I promise you. It's a matter of honing
0: it. Don't promise that.
1: Honing, training, working, getting more skilled.
0: It's the delivery that's the
1: problem,
0: not the joke.
1: Eventually, he will relent and realize it's hilarious.

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1: You have reached your destination.
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0: You know what they say. If you can't get it at Walmart, you probably didn't need it in the first place.
1: Well, right now, you could win a $150 Walmart gift card just for helping us pick the songs we play on Hope.
0: That's a whole lot of what you need. 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

0: 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Good morning.
1: Yeah, with Father's Day coming up, just thinking about some of the mistakes I've made, some of the things I did right. So it's both and. I've shared some of both. One thing I did right, talked about this before, wrote about it in one of my books, was I actually made the right move on career stuff. I never overemphasized my career when the kids were little. Mm-hmm. And it's so easy to do that because you see opportunities and stuff. And I wanted, just like anybody else, I wanted to be a success. I wanted people to think I was significant. Mm-hmm. But I was able, thank the Lord, like to make decisions that didn't prioritize my significance necessarily. Mm-hmm. Made a lot of other mistakes. But... that was a good call. Like having time with them and it wasn't stressed out time. And now once they got a little bit older, you know, they got to be teenagers or out of the house. Like, well, now I can do more stuff. But I'm glad I made that call when I did.

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1: Hey, what's up? My name is Brant. Producer Sherry is here, too. And with Father's Day coming up, I have some encouragement for dads.
2: I love when you do this.
1: Good. Born of experience and appreciation. We'll talk about that. So glad you're here, by the way.

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1: I don't know if you saw this, but this dude went skydiving, jumped out of the plane, solved two Rubik's Cubes midair before he hit the ground. That is pretty awesome. If I was a single guy, mm-hmm. and I was like, now how do I attract mm-hmm. like women
0: to consider
1: me as a suitor?
0: Really? You think that this
1: absolutely that would work. You tell me that wouldn't work? A guy solves two Rubik's Cubes, you wouldn't be like,
0: hey. I would just, well, maybe have some other qualities and characteristics.
1: Okay.
0: In addition.
1: Okay, and that.
0: Yes, and
1: okay,
0: yes,
1: that's no. all I'm saying.
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1: Well, with Father's Day coming up, I can tell you, as a dad, made some mistakes. And one of them was, I'm just telling you this, it's not a guilt trip on anybody, I'm just sharing my regret that I have. I should have prayed for my kids more while they were growing up. I'm praying for them now, but I was like, why wasn't I doing more of that? I don't know. It was my own prayer life. Like, it's always been a struggle for me to pray. I've gotten better recently if you've been following along at home.
2: You're playing along at home.
1: If anybody, you shouldn't be gambling on my prayer life, by the way. If anybody put money on the fact that, hey, he'll get better, you are winning. But it's just because I've been better about going outside once we got the dog. And I was like, okay, this is my time to pray. That's really helped. So once I'm walking, but I'm praying for my kids every day. And I was like, man, honestly, if I could do it over again, I would have started this a long time ago.

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1: I think she didn't hear the latest campaign news.
2: Oh, I didn't know we had campaign news.
1: Yeah, well,
2: news.
1: I'm still running
2: for the
1: Senate.
2: Is it 2038 or have 20, we
1: posted? I pushed it back.
2: Okay, to
1: 2042.
2: Okay.
1: So I want to like hit the two-year-old market right now.
2: Need a little more runway.
1: Right.
2: Sure.
1: Okay, but I think this will work. I'm having a hard time getting my campaign going, as you know.
2: Right. Well, there's a lot going on.
1: You know how they used to have, maybe they still do, like Uncle Sam's on stilts at campaign rallies.
2: Uh-huh. That's a long time ago.
1: I want to do that, but here's the wrinkle. Mm. I want to be the Uncle Sam on the stilts.
2: Okay.
1: I think people will respect that because you usually have that there, but you're on the stage
2: right.
1: as a normal person. I want to be.
2: And this will say what about you and what you plan to do?
1: Leadership.
2: To help people. Like, how will this help everyday Americans in their lives, everyday people in their lives?
1: I'll be on stilts.
2: Oh, okay. Got it.
1: And I'll have these long pants.
2: So you haven't really thought beyond this.
1: One step at a time. You don't have to rush the whole thing.

0: You have found the Brant Hanson Show on Hope 107.9. We are so glad you're here.
1: Thinking about Father's Day coming up, and I did some things right, but I did some things not so right. Mm-hmm. Wrong, I guess, would be the answer. What I wish I would have done with the kids, just being super honest, and I'm afraid this is going to come across as, oh, Mr. Religious Man, but I really mean this as a dad. I wish I would have spent more time intentionally teaching the kids truths of the Bible. Mm. I really wish I would have. I can't explain why I failed on that or didn't do as much. There's a lot of things we did right, mm-hmm. and I'm going to talk about those too. Mm-hmm. But that's something I wish, because I really benefited from that, even though I went through a lot of pain in my childhood and stuff, like broken family and whatnot.
2: I was thinking about that too. I benefited from that as well.
1: Yeah, like learning the songs.
2: Yeah, yeah.
1: Having scripture in your head for the rest of your life. Mm-hmm. Because when you were able to really memorize things quickly and those mm-hmm. songs and stuff that could pop into your head 40 years later, mm-hmm. like I could have done a better job. And I'm just saying this in case you do have kids and they're little, like I wish I could do that again.
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1: We'll start the day on the cool side with temperatures in the upper 50s. Won't take long to warm up. Expect a mix of sun and a few clouds as the morning moves along. From the Willamette Valley Weather Center, I'm Chris Kelly.

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1: Got a note from Susanna, who listens to the show. She said, Brand, I tried the joke out on my husband, the one about the
2: Which
1: ducks.
2: One?
1: Well, she said the one where the duck says quack and the other duck says, hey, I was going to say that.
2: Oh.
1: My husband was not amused.
2: Yeah. Neither was I.
1: So then I tried it with a cow.
2: Oh, yeah.
1: She said about the moo thing. Yeah. Turns out that wasn't funny either. So then I tried a chicken.
2: Okay.
1: And then I tried it with a cat. Like,
2: unless
1: meow.
2: She's committed.
1: Apparently it's just not a funny joke. Good. No matter what animal you use.
2: Yeah.
1: So Susanna.
2: That's what I suspected.
1: Well, ignore Sherry and ignore your husband.
2: Oh, my goodness.
1: For a moment.
2: Okay.
1: Don't give up on the joke.
2: How many animals is she supposed to
1: it's
2: try?
1: About delivery. I was just telling her. It's about delivery. You guys are going to keep trying the delivery. Eventually, it's funny. I promise you. It's a matter of honing
2: it. Don't promise that.
1: Honing, training, working, getting more skilled.
2: It's the delivery that's the
1: Eventually,
2: problem,
1: Eventually, he
2: joke.
1: Will relent and realize it's hilarious.

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1: Greetings to you. 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And by the way, if you want to hear the whole show and you can't, we actually condense it, put it all together on one podcast every day. So a lot of people start listening to that, and some people really like it. So,
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1: They'll try to tell you, you have to be one or the other. They'll tell you when it comes to money, like, you need to be somebody who just gets out there and becomes as productive as possible and gets everything you possibly can to be as acquisitive as possible and go after the dream. Then there'll be the other people who resent people who do have more than they do. Mm-hmm. And they're envious and they cut them. Like, so they'll tell you, you're going to be one or the other. Like, no, there's another way. There's probably lots of ways, but one way is called contentment. Mm-hmm. And it's where you don't have to live your life. How productive can I possibly be? The most productive, like, the most optimized, like, no, give me content. Oh, and that means I don't have to feel impoverished by the fact that somebody has more than I do. Contentment. A lot of people don't like it when you're content, but it is the best way to live.
2: We had the scariest, windiest day ever recently. My friend had a massive trampoline picked up, flipped, and landed two houses down. But he sent me another picture from that same day of his flimsy little yard sign promoting Easter services at his church, standing strong through the storm. It's Ryan from United Faith Mortgage, and recently we've worked with hundreds of radio listeners who are that little sign. With the rising costs of everything have been stormy times, causing tough credit card debt and bad monthly interest, making it hard to hold on. But we've also seen hundreds of listeners find instant relief with a cash-out refinance, cashing out some of that newfound equity their homes have grown the last 5 years to pay off that debt and even set some aside for peace of mind. 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
1: You know, honey, it's a lot of guys look to me as kind of an example of...
2: I
1: don't want to say cool or suave or anything, but just somebody kind of cool and suave that they look
2: do?
1: To. Yeah.
2: Interesting.
1: Yeah.
2: I've never heard any of those.
1: And I want you to know, one of the guys that are one of my acolytes that listen.
2: Oh, you have acolytes. I didn't know that we had graduated to that.
1: Yep. Don't believe every news item you see about what women are attracted to.
2: Okay.
1: For example,

0: gonna look at that and be like,
1: Brant.
0: I don't like Bobcat Guy. They do like Bobcat Guy.
1: You're giving to your acolytes.
0: They do
1: the Bobcat
0: like
1: Guy.
0: Acolytes, okay. Please know that they do like Bobcat Guy. They do like that.

0: You know what they say. If you can't get it at Walmart, you probably didn't need it in the first place.
1: Well, right now, you could win a $150 Walmart gift card just for helping us pick the songs we play on Hope.
0: That's a whole lot of what you need. 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
1: You know what's cool? I think it's cool. I'm kind of a words nerd person, but I think it's cool. The word remember means putting things back together.
2: Oh.
1: Remembering. Dismembering means taking them apart, right? Remembering. Putting things back together. We're told to remember so many times in scripture. Get the big picture again. Put the big picture back together. We like to take things apart, little parts of life, this part, that part, that part. No, no, no. What's the big picture? You're known by God. He is faithful. He's always been faithful. And he'll continue to be faithful. He's good. You can trust him. Remember, put together the big picture again. You have to think big picture. Put the members back together. Remember all the ways your Lord, your God, has led you. First Chronicles, it says, remember the wondrous works he has done.

0: You have found the Brant Hanson Show on Hope 107.9. We're glad you're here.
1: Just talking about what women find attractive. And I gotta tell you, as somebody who's been happily married for decades, like, I know this. I've studied my wife. I've made her a point of all my attention and interest, and also observed, because I was clueless on this before I got married.
2: Yeah.
1: Honestly. But now I've figured it out. There are certain things that women are like, that's attractive.
2: Okay.
1: For example, his name is Muhammad McBell. He just set a Guinness World Record. He stacked, get this, he stacked 3 eggs. That is the world record.
2: He's
1: on top of each other. Balanced them.
2: Okay.
1: He, like, imagine, it's hard to get one to balance.
2: No, I get it. Are you saying that that is something a woman would find attractive?
1: Oh, absolutely.
2: Brant.
1: Absolutely. No, you would. No, you would.
2: No, you can't tell me what I...
1: You have. You would. No, it is. I do know, because it's what, 'cause it shows a commitment to care, balance, like just all of that. Like, he's very... It's passion. You have to be passionate. You can't do something like that without bringing some ambition into this.
2: And I would say, knowing your wife as I do, that she would be far more impressed if you cooked those eggs.
1: She would be. She would be very impressed. So that would be the next level. But balance.
2: Oh, there's levels.
1: Balance and cook. Now you're irresistible at that point.
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17: It's another comfortable morning across the Willamette Valley. A little patchy cloud cover early gives way to increasing sunshine. Temperatures climbing steadily through the 60s. From the Willamette Valley Weather Center, I'm Chris Kelly.

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1: Yeah, with Father's Day coming up, just thinking about some of the mistakes I've made, some of the things I did right. So it's both and. I've shared some of both. One thing I did right, talked about this before, wrote about it in one of my books, was I actually made the right move on career stuff. I never overemphasized my career when the kids were little. Mm-hmm. And it's so easy to do that because you see opportunities and stuff. And I wanted, just like anybody else, I wanted to be a success. And I wanted people to think I was significant. Mm-hmm. But I was able, thank the Lord, like to make decisions that didn't prioritize my significance necessarily. Mm-hmm. Made a lot of other mistakes, but that was a good call. Like having time with them, and it wasn't stressed out time. And now, once they got a little bit older, you know, they got to be teenagers or out of the house. Like, well, now I can do more stuff. But I'm glad I made that call when I did.

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2: Hey, what's up? My name is Brant. Producer Sherry is here, too. Just want to say welcome to you, no matter what your background is. And I know it can be weird at first if somebody tunes in and they're like, oh, wait, these songs are about God. Mm-hmm. Okay. Huh. Now they're talking about Jesus. Okay. Your background may be completely different from mine or Sherry's or anybody else's. We're so glad you're here. Mm-hmm. This is a place, we call it a table of misfits. Like, if you're somebody who doesn't fit in particularly easily, I think you'll find our show maybe to your liking. Mm-hmm. We hope so, because we kind of feel that way too in some ways. But anyway, we're just really, really glad you're here, so pull up a chair.

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2: Oh, look at this. We have breaking animal news.
3: Oh, do we?
2: About mosquitoes.
3: Okay.
2: And we have found...
3: Who's we?
2: Something awesome.
3: Okay.
2: We humans have found something awesome about mosquitoes. We've always been looking for that, right?
3: Mm-hmm. Like, of course.
2: It turns out, like, there are things we need to do. I don't completely understand it. Mm-hmm. But, like, there's applications where we need bioscaffolds to encapsulate cancer cells and red blood cells and so on and so forth. I don't understand.
3: Okay, right.
2: They can make it with a certain kind of nozzle, but we don't know how to make the nozzle.
3: Okay.
2: Except that they've re-engineered or reverse engineered the proboscis of a mosquito.
3: Yeah.
2: And now with 3D printing, using mosquito proboscis technology, like that has real world medical helpful stuff for us.
3: What?
2: Let me try again. The mosquito proboscis, the tip of it, can withstand internal pressures that normally in our own engineering we couldn't do.
3: Sure. Okay.
2: And it'll help us with...
3: Rant.
2: With...
3: Okay.
2: At the cellular level,
3: right.
2: Like with medical applications.
3: Okay.
2: We couldn't do it, but we looked at the way those are engineered, like... That's more brilliant than anything we've come up with. And now we can...
3: Yeah.
2: This has been Breaking Animal News. We'll keep you updated as it's been torrent.
4: There's nothing better. Summer is my favorite season. I love the long days, the pleasant mornings, and all the celebration. We have loved ones graduating, fathers to celebrate, and don't even get me started about the amount of golf I get to play. Yet, with all these good things, there are still challenges. Schedules can be exhausting. Children need more attention. And have you ever felt that you just needed a vacation from the vacation? Yep, summer can feel that way. So be sure to take a little hope with you wherever you go. 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

thing. 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
1: Question, how would you rate yourself on a scale from 1 to 10 according to our ideas about attractiveness in our culture?
2: Oh, attractiveness. Okay.
1: Yeah. They'd ask people, a huge number of people, and most people said they're 6 or 7.
2: Oh, wow. Okay.
3: 6, 7.
2: Right above. Right,
1: I'm sorry.
2: No, that's fine. Right above average.
1: Yeah, it's pretty much where everybody puts themselves.
2: Okay.
1: I would put myself in there between 5 and 7, 4 and 7.
2: Okay.
1: But my wife thinks I'm a 9 or 10.
2: Does anything else matter,
1: see,
2: sir?
1: See, that's what's my whole point.
2: Nothing else matters.
1: Doesn't matter. What does it matter what I think? My wife thinks I'm...
2: That's right.
1: Is she delusional? I would say no, but...
2: But, hey, whatever.
1: I'll take it.

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1: Thinking about Father's Day and stuff, things I actually did right. I talked about some of my regrets too, but one thing I did right was I put those kids to bed early for a long time. And it was hard, but my wife by the end of the day was feeling disordered, overwhelmed, tired of this. And I just like, this is my time. So I put them to bed. We had a little bedtime club, you know, and we did all sorts
2: of... Your daughter has sang the song to me before.
1: She still has the song, the Camp Dad song. That's why we call it Camp Dad. We even had a flag and stuff and puppets and stuffed animals
2: were involved. Production.
1: The point is... It was early because I didn't want chaos to just continue through the evening. I want to have some time with my wife. And they knew that was why. And I... In retrospect, I'm like, that was really good because they knew like the marriage is the center of this thing. It gave them some security to know, well, we do have rules and now I'm in bed and it's a little bit earlier than my friends maybe go to bed, but here I am and I can't do anything about it. It's because my mom and my dad really, really like each other. That's what's going on.
3: 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Eggs cost what steak used to, daycare costs what college recently did, and the cost of our kids playing sports requires a pro athlete salary. As a result, credit card balances have never been higher, and the average credit card interest rate is over 22%. 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
13: We'll start the day on the cool side with temperatures in the upper 50s. Won't take long to warm up. Expect a mix of sun and a few clouds as the morning moves along. From the Willamette Valley Weather Center, I'm Chris Kelly.

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1: Sometimes the people who come across as the most confident, you just presume that, oh, that person knows exactly who they are because they're very outward, like very bold about their fashion choices or something.
2: Yeah.
1: Might be the exact opposite. They actually don't know who they are. I saw this from Andre Agassi when he wrote his autobiography.
2: Yeah.
1: But he was known as a tennis player for having like crazy style. He wore neon and then denim and then long hair and short hair and then this, and everybody's commenting like, man, that guy knows exactly who he is. He's like, I had no idea who I was.
2: Wow.
1: He said people see self-exploration, like trying to figure out who you are, as self-expression. Like, you know, like, but you're just trying. And I feel like that's a lot of people.
2: That's interesting.
1: And you can say, well, look at that decisive hairstyle or coloring and all that sort of stuff.
2: Like, they're just trying to figure
1: tattoos,
2: it out.
1: Those tattoos, yeah. Like, it doesn't mean that people know who they are. A lot of people are, most people, honestly, are just searching.

0: You know what they say. If you can't get it at Walmart, you probably didn't need it in the first place.
1: Well, right now, you could win a $150 Walmart gift card just for helping us pick the songs we play on Hope.
0: That's a whole lot of what you need. 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
1: Are you tired of being the manager of everything? Hi, I'm Lori. What if you gave yourself permission to just be? No checklists, no performance, just the peace of God's presence. And just so you know, He loves the real you, even when you're doing absolutely nothing.

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1: Just talking about fatherhood stuff with Father's Day coming up and some of the things I did wrong as a dad, some of the things I did right. And one thing I mentioned how I didn't overcommit to my career when the kids were little. I'm glad for that.
0: So what would you say to a guy who would be considering this more as a provision situation? Like, if I make more, then I can provide more for my family. And yes, the job may stress me out, may take me away longer, but okay. I'm making more money.
1: That's a great question. Okay, so if this is your only way to put food on the table, and it's hard, like, I understand. I'll tell you what you need to provide your kids as a dad. So it's not a nicer minivan or a nicer SUV or a nicer blah, blah, blah. They need you. And I realize that my kids would be better off if we lived in a small mobile home than a really nice house if they see me. And so, again, I'm just talking about my decision making and looking back of all the regrets I have, and there are many. That's not one of them. If I was going to do it over again, I'd make the same call.
2: When everything changes, what remains true? Hi, I'm Rob West with today's Faith and Finance Minute. 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
1: I don't know if you saw this, but this dude went skydiving, jumped out of the plane, solved two Rubik's Cubes midair before he hit the ground. That is pretty awesome. If I was a single guy, and I was like, now how do I attract like women
0: to consider
1: me as a suitor?
0: Really? You think that this...
1: Absolutely, that would work. You told me that wouldn't work? A guy solves two Rubik's Cubes, you wouldn't be like...
0: Hey. I would just, well, maybe have some other qualities and characteristics.
1: Okay.
0: In addition.
1: Okay, and that.
0: Yes, and
1: that's all I'm saying.

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1: Well, with Father's Day coming up, I can tell you, as a dad, made some mistakes. And one of them was, I'm just telling you this, it's not a guilt trip on anybody, I'm just sharing my regret that I have. And I should have prayed for my kids more while they were growing up. Mm. I'm praying for them now, but mm-hmm. I was like, why wasn't I doing more of that? I don't know. Mm-hmm. It was my own prayer life. Like, it's always been a struggle for me to pray. I've gotten better recently if you've been following along at home.
2: If you're playing along at home.
1: If anybody, you shouldn't be gambling on my prayer life, by the way. If anybody put money on the fact that, hey, he'll get better, you are winning. But it's just because I've been better about going outside once we got the dog. And I was like, okay, this is my time to pray. That's really helped. Mm-hmm. Mm-hmm. So once I'm walking, but I'm praying for my kids every day. And I was like, man, honestly, if I could do it over again, I would have started this a long time ago.
3: There's nothing better. Summer is my favorite season. I love the long days, the pleasant mornings, and all the celebration. We have loved ones graduating, fathers to celebrate, and don't even get me started about the amount of golf I get to play. Yet, with all these good things, there are still challenges. Schedules can be exhausting. Children need more attention. And have you ever felt that you just needed a vacation from the vacation? Yep, summer can feel that way. So be sure to take a little hope with you wherever you go. Whether you're in your car or on your phone with the Hope 107.9 mobile app, we all need to connect to God's presence daily. 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
14: It's another comfortable morning across the Willamette Valley. A little patchy cloud cover early gives way to increasing sunshine. Temperatures climbing steadily through the 60s. From the Willamette Valley Weather Center, I'm Chris Kelly.

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1: Hey, I'm Brant, and here's your quick reminder. Maybe you already knew this, but we need to hear it again and again. You can actually trust God. He's good. He really is. He's for us. We can trust him.

0: Hope 107.9 and 96.9 in Eugene. A Thursday morning, Chris, for Candace. How about some positivity? You've had your coffee, you need your cup of positivity.
1: You got to accentuate the positive, eliminate the negative.
0: New report says grandparents across America are providing billions of dollars worth of free child care every year. I absolutely believe that. At our house, we have a brand new grandbaby living with us, and every weekend our six-year-old granddaughter comes over, so our home goes from peaceful to where did that toy come from in about 3 seconds. It's funny, you spend years looking forward to retirement, then suddenly you're changing diapers again, you're reading bedtime stories, you're finding goldfish crackers in places goldfish crackers should never be, but I wouldn't trade it. I mean, the laundry piles up a little faster, the coffee disappears a little quicker, and the house is definitely louder, but somehow it also feels fuller, more laughter, more hugs, more memories. So to all the grandparents out there helping raise the next generation, you may not be getting a paycheck, but you are earning something even better. A front row seat to some of life's sweetest moments.

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Just keep moving forward, because his faithfulness is waiting in the next chapter. Here's Carly Ann Taylor. 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
12: Warmth really settling in through the middle of the day. Look for a blend of sunshine and passing clouds with temperatures reaching in the low to mid 80s. Enjoy the day. From the Willamette Valley Weather Center, I'm Chris Kelly.

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1: I hope you know this. 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
1: I'm 56 years old. I'm working construction out here. I've never in my life been so uplifted by the choice of songs and the music.

Who Am I? Classic Casting Crowns on Hope 107.9 and 96.9 in Eugene. Spending some time with Chris and a lot of hope at another episode of

Some people build castles with Lego. Some build spaceships. Well, a guy in Germany, he looked at 65,000 Lego bricks and thought, you know what the world really needs? A giant bratwurst. Yeah, after 6 months of building, he unveiled a 6.5 foot long Lego sausage in a bun, complete with a zigzag of mustard, earning a Guinness World Record. It was so big, he had to design it to fit through his patio door when it was time to move it. I just love the fact someone woke up one morning and said, I'm going to spend half a year building a sausage out of toy bricks. Proof that life is a little more fun when you stop worrying about making sense and just build the giant Lego hot dog.

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Hope 107.9 and 96.9 in Eugene. Some fans travel a long way to cheer on their team. This guy took it to a whole new level. His trip to the World Cup started in Los Angeles on foot. I'll share coming up.

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1: You've got to accentuate the positive, eliminate the negative.
0: Soccer fans are known for their passion, but one Scotland supporter may have everyone else beat. 22-year-old Craig Ferguson walked 3,200 miles from the Santa Monica Pier all the way to Boston for the World Cup. I mean, that's over 4 months of walking, averaging more than 30 miles a day, all while wearing a traditional Scottish kilt. I'm thinking of Forrest Gump here a little bit. His journey, called the Tartan Trek, wasn't just about soccer. He raised more than $1.5 million for mental health awareness, inspired by the loss of his best friend's father. So when Craig finally reached Boston, fellow Scottish fans met him with bagpipes, cheers, and a hero's welcome. One person, one idea, and one determined step after another really can make a difference.
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0: Well, expect a very pleasant afternoon with plenty of warm June weather. Highs climb into the mid-80s. And while a few clouds drift by, sunshine will be there. From the Willamette Valley Weather Center, I'm Chris Kelly.

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1: In case you need to hear this, it's okay if your faith feels quiet sometimes. That still counts.

Hope 107.9 and 96.9 in Eugene. Some hope for today. You don't have to have the whole path figured out. God often reveals the next step before he reveals the destination. Just keep walking. Here's Hillsong United from Hope 107.9.

0: know what they say. 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
1: People don't need more information. 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And as soon as we establish ourselves as very safe people to have those conversations, and not in a very mystical way, but to say, I see the trajectory of your life leading to these really beautiful places. 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

0: 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You know, some days progress looks like giant leaps. Other days it looks like simply just refusing to give up. You know, both are victories in God's eyes. There's your hope for today.
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1: 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If you've been glued to the World Cup or maybe the NBA Finals lately, science says you don't have to feel guilty. Watching sports might actually be good for you. Here are those fascinating details coming up.

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1: 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I work at a daycare. I have the radio on for the kids at nap time. 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

0: Hope 107.9 and 96.9 in Eugene singing about a good kind of fire. I've got a fire, and it's Pat Barrett here on Hope 107.9 with Chris. Have you ever found yourself yelling at the TV during a game only to realize you're standing up in your living room like the coach can actually hear you? Well, let me blind you with some science here. Good news, by the way. Researchers say watching sports isn't just entertaining. It can actually boost your happiness and your sense of connection. Sharing the highs, the lows, those did you see that moments with other fans gives us a feeling of belonging and community. It also gives us permission to laugh, to cheer, to groan, and just celebrate together. Everybody always seems divided. Sports has that funny way of making complete strangers high-five each other over a last-second goal. You've seen it. I know I have. So if you're planning to spend part of your evening watching a soccer game, especially right now, don't call it wasting time. You're investing in your mental health.
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0: Warmth really settling in through the middle of the day. Look for a blend of sunshine and passing clouds with temperatures reaching in the low to mid 80s. Enjoy the day from the Willamette Valley Weather Center. I'm Chris Kelly.

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Who doesn't like to color, especially the kiddos? That's why we joined up with our friends at Coastal Farm and Ranch for their coloring contest. You got through this Saturday. You can get the kids in to get something to color. Who knows? First 50 get their own tape measure. Pretty cool.

are keen on reconciliation. And it's a small group of people that will actually do the heavy work of reconciliation to say, man, I've got something to learn in this. Let's see if we can bring this back together, but you got to show up to make it happen. But think about who you need to square things up with and then show up for that.

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0: Saw a preview for a new video game that is unlike just about anything else out there. Instead of saving the world or battling aliens, you and your friends simply go for a walk. Seriously, it's called Big Walk. And the goal is to explore, solve puzzles, and just spend time together. I mean, sometimes you even lose the ability to talk and have to figure out creative ways to communicate. Sound like fun? I mean, some of the best conversations in life happen when you're walking. I know my wife and I enjoy that a lot, around the neighborhood, maybe through the park, on a trail. Somehow being side by side instead of face to face makes it easier to laugh, maybe share what's on your heart, or just enjoy the moment. Although if my friends invite me to play a game about taking a walk, I may suggest we skip the controllers and go grab ice cream instead.
2: There's nothing better. Summer is my favorite season. I love the long days, the pleasant mornings, and all the celebration. We have loved ones graduating, fathers to celebrate, and don't even get me started about the amount of golf I get to play. Yet, with all these good things, there are still challenges. Schedules can be exhausting. Children need more attention. And have you ever felt that you just needed a vacation from the vacation? Yep, summer can feel that way. So be sure to take a little hope with you wherever you go. 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

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Some hope for today. The windshield is bigger than the rearview mirror for a reason. Learn from yesterday. Thank God for today. And just keep your eyes on the road.

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We want to make sure we're playing your favorite tunes. 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

Hope 107.9 and 96.9 in Eugene. I am Chris for Candace. As she continues healing up, she'll be here before you know it. This is the new Natasha Leighton.

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9: Well, expect a very pleasant afternoon with plenty of warm June weather. Highs climb into the mid-80s. And while a few clouds drift by, sunshine will be there. From the Willamette Valley Weather Center, I'm Chris Kelly.

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1: Did you wake up today? You breathing? Guess what? That's great news. Hey, I'm Misty. 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You being here is proof of that. And since he never changes, that also means there's no battle you'll face that he'll ever lose.

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1: 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The peace that I get when I think about God.

0: 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I am Chris. 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
1: I did not know that would be so funny.
0: Here's a number that's almost impossible to wrap your head around. In 2025, Americans watch more than 33 billion minutes of Star Wars across TV and streaming. That's about 550 million hours spent in a galaxy far, far away. The original Star Wars movie, A New Hope, was still the most watched movie, proving that nearly after 50 years, Luke, Leia, Han, and Darth Vader haven't lost their grip on our imaginations. Meanwhile, Andor, one of the newer live-action series, was next with a whopping 7.4 billion minutes watched. So the next time someone says, "May the Force be with you," just remember, apparently America replied for 33 billion minutes gladly.
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Hope 107.9 and 96.9 in Eugene. If you or someone you know drives a Ford Focus, this is one of those stop what you're doing and listen moments. There's a recall you really don't want to ignore. I'll share coming up. Life.

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1: 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Chris for Candace. Time for another edition of Say It Isn't So.

0: Sometimes you just got to do what you got to do. Think about that friend, that neighbor or family member, or maybe you who drives a Ford Focus. You may want to let them know about this. Ford has recalled more than 250,000 Focus models from 2012 through 2018 because they can suddenly stall when you're driving. I mean, imagine cruising down the freeway and your engine just quits. I mean, that's the concern. Dealers will fix the problem at no charge. Most of us tune out recall stories because we think, it's probably not my car. But every once in a while, one comes along that's pretty worth paying attention to, and this feels like one of those. So if a Ford Focus is sitting in your driveway, or your kid's driveway, or maybe a coworker's driveway, take a couple of minutes today and make sure it's taken care of. And it's like spreading hope. I mean, it's simple as sharing information that could help keep someone safe.
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0: Warmth really settling in through the middle of the day. Look for a blend of sunshine and passing clouds with temperatures reaching in the low to mid 80s. Enjoy the day from the Willamette Valley Weather Center. I'm Chris Kelly.

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9: We had the scariest, windiest day ever recently. My friend had a massive trampoline picked up, flipped, and landed two houses down. But he sent me another picture from that same day of his flimsy little yard sign promoting Easter services at his church, standing strong through the storm. It's Ryan from United Faith Mortgage, and recently, we've worked with hundreds of radio listeners who are that little sign. With the rising costs of everything have been stormy times, causing tough credit card debt and bad monthly interest, making it hard to hold on. But we've also seen hundreds of listeners find instant relief with a cash-out refinance, cashing out some of that newfound equity their homes have grown the last 5 years to pay off that debt and even set some aside for peace of mind. If a cash-out refinance would help your situation, we are a direct lender, one of the largest faith-based mortgage companies in the U.S., and we're committed to Hope 107.9 at United Faith Mortgage.
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This weekend is the last weekend to get in on the Coastal Farm and Ranch Summer Coloring Contest. You can stop by, get a coloring sheet, get your kid, your grandkid, bring it back, and then they'll get a free tape measure just for joining in.

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0: If you are very protein focused with what you eat and you rely on things like protein bars, protein drinks, protein powders, some potentially bad news. On Hope 107.9, I'm Misty Jordan. There is a looming whey shortage because we are so protein obsessed and they're starting to run out. And of course, that means what is available is going to jump in price. So I am on a protein hunt to find easy protein-packed recipes that are also really good. Here is my newest discovery. I have to share it with you because it is fantastic. It's been my lunch all week long for the last couple of weeks. And it is Mexican street corn dip. You blend up some cottage cheese so it's smooth. You're going to add in some tajin and some lime juice, as well as a can of Mexican street corn. And then for an added kick, I slice up like 3 to 4 serrano peppers. If you don't want to go that spicy, you could do jalapenos or even the pickled jalapenos. But let me tell you, that stuff is fire. I use the Quest loaded taco chips, which I don't know how long those are going to be available, but it's also really good on bread or rice cakes or something. So if you're a fan of Mexican street corn, I think you will enjoy this recipe. And if you make it and you don't like it, bring it to me. I will eat it.
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6: 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I can confirm that. I do too. They do all sorts of stuff like fund adoptions and missions and things. So if you want to do it, just go to americaschristiancu.com/Brandt. 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And now the little fast legal language at the end. Brace yourself.
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9: Warm temperatures hold through the afternoon with a mix of sun and scattered clouds. Expect highs in the mid-80s and light winds for a comfortable way to finish the day. From the Willamette Valley Weather Center, I'm Chris Kelly.

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Misty here on Hope 107.9. As we get towards the end of the week, sometimes there's just a lot of tension, a lot of stress. Maybe it's been a difficult week, but, well, first of all, tomorrow's Friday, yay, but also, it's a good chance to just concentrate on God for a few minutes with this song right here. Let it go. Take a deep breath. This is Phil Wickham.

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1: Who doesn't love a good mountaintop story? Hi, I'm Lori. Yeah, those are great, but most of life happens in the messy middle, right? So if today feels a little less than remarkable, know that God's in the details that you think no one sees. You are seen, you are known, and you

think about the people that you trust the most in this world. Now think about how well you know them. My guess is pretty well if you trust them that much. You're on Hope 107.9, I'm Misty Jordan. Here's another question. How much do you trust God? And that's followed by how well do you know him? I had a friend say that a couple of years ago, and it never occurred to me that just like with the relationships here, the more we know God, the more we're going to trust him, the more we're going to understand his character, the more we're going to be rooted in scripture, hopefully, and know exactly who he says we are in him and who he is to us, and that he has a plan and a purpose for our lives. Like all the stuff that comes with a good, solid relationship, the trust that is there in those relationships, the same is true of us and God. So if you don't know him that well, get to know him. I guarantee you the level of trust is going to skyrocket.

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on my mind. This is Hope 107.9 and Misty. Just a reminder that, you know, we don't give thanks because life is perfect. We give thanks because God is faithful. He is worthy of it all. Here's CeCe Winans.

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14: The late afternoon stays warm and inviting, highs around the mid-80s. Skies remain partly sunny, making for another great day across the valley. Enjoy from the Willamette Valley Weather Center. I'm Chris Kelly.

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1: 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And Eugene, thank you so much for being here today. I hope you're having a great one so far. If you aren't, maybe just a good worship song can turn things around. Here is Mercy Me and I Can Only Imagine.

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1: And Brant, just want to remind you of the words of Jesus. He said, in this world you will have troubles, but be of good cheer. I've overcome the world.